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0: This is our interview with Inessa for the Music Masala Project. Hello, Inessa. We just met less than an hour ago, so please introduce yourself.
1: Hello, my name is Inessa, apparently, and I'm from Russia and have been in Australia for the last almost 9 years. I'm a musician, writing and recording my songs and occasionally performing.
0: Before you came here to Australia, were you a musician back in Russia?
1: Yes.
0: I mean, when did you pick up your instrument?
1: I started singing in the choir when I was about 8 years old. And I spent 10 years singing in a choir. When I was early teenage, I started playing guitar and playing with words as well, writing my own poems, then songs, and then I joined a rock band.
0: Music has been really a part of your life since you were almost 10 years old.
1: It's very, very big part of my life. I played in a rock band, then I worked as a singer and was traveling the world and singing. That was my job. And I also was writing my songs and recording just on my laptop, little drafts. And as soon as I settled down in Australia, I had a mission to record my first album of original songs, which was released in 2011.
0: So it's fair to say that your first instrument was your voice. So in terms of guitar or piano, what instrument did you first pick up?
1: My very first instrument would be a little tiny kid's keyboard, plastic with tiny, tiny keys on it. And I remember myself, I could sit and push these little buttons for a long time. And I always wanted to learn to play piano, but my mom, she couldn't afford to get a piano for me to practice, or there was nowhere to put it in our little apartment. So I started taking lessons, guitar lessons, because we had guitar but didn't have piano. So I play guitar, I play a little bit drums, and I still dream of playing piano one day.
0: You mentioned you have kids, right? Are they into music right now?
1: They love music.
0: You jam with your kids?
1: I do, actually. This morning before leaving, before taking them to school, we actually sat down and started learning a little piece on piano. My daughter, she's taking piano lessons, and basically I learn piano along with her. So whatever she learns with her teacher, I'm trying to do the other part on the piano

0: around as well, like with Golden Wreath. It's originally Russian folk song, which I've been singing since school years, and I wrote my own lyrics and turned it into a song with different arrangements and filled it with my own meaning.
1: It's fair to say that most of your music is influenced from your Russian background. Since you moved here in Australia and you've met other people from other backgrounds, have you felt or have you made a conscious effort to sort of need to fit it in Australian scenario, or is it still, for you, it's still purely a Russian folk song?
0: It is actually exactly the opposite. Before I moved to Australia, my music was more like alternative pop rock with Western influences in it. And when I moved to Australia, maybe I felt nostalgic. I started feeling inclining towards Russian folk. Mm-hmm. I really wanted to create a project all about traditional Russian, Ukrainian folk songs, Eastern European, and I did. We recorded an album, and then I started adding it into my own music. So actually, this project I'm working on now, which is alternative pop rock folk with Eastern European influences in it, came to me while I was in Australia. So the opposite, I fell in love with Russian folk more when I was in the foreign country. Rather than trying to make myself fit in, I realized that this is what I want to be.

0: Now, is it okay if I interrupt our interview and could you play us like a classic Russian flavor folk music that you mm-hmm. sort of that influences your music, your styling?
1: Mm-hmm. Let me see.

0: So you're saying that your music makes you nostalgic about home. So when you play that kind of music, give us a visual imagery, what you're thinking about. Is it about nature or the people?
1: Definitely nature, the beautiful landscapes, birch trees.
0: Is that the landscape where you grew up? You were in the mountains in Russia?
1: Where I grew up, we have beautiful forests, birches, and beautiful places.
0: As you're telling me this right now, I have a picture of what you know would read in what I would read in European fairy tales, like dark green forest, and then there would be a castle in the middle of it. Is that what I think it is?
1: No, we don't have castles. No, it's more about nature, churches. Like my town where I grew up, it has lots of churches. And it's beautiful. It has a river and lovely banks and really nice places. I used to do some camping when I was at school. So we would go every weekend with our class.
0: What about the Russian winters?
1: I love winter. I miss winter. I haven't seen snow for, I think, 10 years or more. More than 10 years, maybe. And I really miss it. Can you imagine? We would go camping overnight and sleep in the tents in winter minus 20. So you're supposed to dig the snow off the road. Mm-hmm. Sometimes you have to make a big, big fire. And then you clear it up when the earth little bit, the ground is kind of wormish. You put your tent over it and you sleep. And
0: that's a typical Russian camping scenario.
1: Yeah, get on your skis and
0: cross-country skis.
1: Yes, that type. So that's a camping in winter. In summer, we have lots of green trees and flowers, and it's sometimes plus 30, 35.
0: Thank you for sharing that with us. Thank you for sharing that to me. You've been doing this since you were 10 years old, and now you're a parent and you still keep doing it. What drives you to do this?
1: I guess the enjoyment of the process. I love making music, recording music. I absolutely love performing, and this exchange with the listener. I feel the energy even when I do online communication with my subscribers. I feel this exchange of energy, positive energy. I occasionally get some feedbacks from them. I love it. I feel that whatever I do, this is a good thing to do.
0: And what is your least favorite about it?
1: My least favorite in making music, that would be the non-musical things like marketing.
0: You have to do your Instagram.
1: I have to. For example, I do everything myself. I'll build my own website. So I had to sit down and teach myself how to build websites from scratch. So this was my least favorite, frustrating. I thought I will pull all my hair out while doing that. Then online marketing, I had to sit down and learn how to connect with my potential listeners. So I had to integrate different platforms, and you know, there's so much. I actually can say that 95% of music is non-musical. So 5% of my time I actually do music, record and write. All the rest, it's huge. This is the thing I don't really like, that I have to spend so much time, this 95% of my time, actually doing the non-musical things. And my dream that one day I will find a manager or agent who will help me with this side of music.
0: What excites you right now?
1: I am very, very excited about finally recording my second album of original songs. I am excited that I finally put together my own recording studio in my house. And this is my favorite little corner where I express myself musically. I started inviting local musicians to my home studio, and this is something new. I used to do recording mostly remotely with musicians from different countries, and now I started involving local musicians into my music. Last week I had Lindsay Pollock come in to record his antique smoking pipe in my song.
0: Is that an instrument?
1: This is something, it makes me feel really special. Can you imagine that I'm going to have a smoking pipe playing in my song? I think it's the one in the whole world. It sounds like a duduk. Beautiful. And I hope to record more with Lindsay, and there's another musician coming this week, tomorrow actually. This is what I'm excited about right now, to finally get into this creative mode and involve local musicians as well.
0: What advice would you have for someone wanting to follow in your footsteps?
1: Advice is someone who wants to build a music career. I can't really say right now, because I think I'm in the beginning of music career as a music industry. But for someone who wants to follow his or her dream, I can say that first of all, believe in yourself. If you won't believe in yourself, no one will. So just trust yourself, trust your guts. Oh, mm-hmm. I said it. Trust your guts and do it. Second, plan. Don't just wander around like a blind kitten trying different things. Come up with a certain plan, how you want to execute it, and how you want to make your dream come true. Use a music coach to discuss that if you are not sure, and then stick to the plan and be patient. Don't expect success overnight. This is something I first thought, like, yes, it's, I just do this, and ta-da. It doesn't happen like that. It's just one step at a time. You have to be really patient and enjoy the process.
0: Was there ever a time you said, I don't want to do this anymore?
1: Oh,
0: I
1: yes.
0: give up.
1: Oh, yes.
0: And then what brings you back in again?
1: Because when I stopped maybe for only 4 months when I had a second baby, I said, oh, I can't do that anymore. I had a band, I was managing a band, looking for gigs and all this, and having these two babies in my hands, it was really hard. And I slowed down, basically stopped for 4 months, and I felt so unhappy. I realized that I just can't live without music in my life. And so I just...
0: You just went back in, pick up the instrument and did it.
1: I was going just to have a little break. I thought it could be a bit longer, but I said, no. This is what I'm doing. And that's what makes me happy. That's what I think makes some people happy too. Because I can feel that my music inspires other people. And this is great. I feel like I should keep going. I'm maybe get really inspired when I have these moments of contemplating a little bit of maybe sadness, And that's when I think I get the best songs, because they come from the bottom of my heart.
0: You can hear yourself pretty much when there's silence and you're just contemplating, and then you can express it.
1: Yes, yes. That's when I feel like I want to express myself. I want to get it out there, and I feel relieved and I feel happy again, and then I don't write again.
0: Well, with the two kids, do you have time to like listen to yourself? You have a quiet time.
1: I definitely do, and because I make this time, I wake up at 4, 1.5 hour before everyone else wakes up. And this is funny that this is maybe a little bit unusual for a musician to get up that early, and I get my inspiration in the first hours of the day, not at night like I used to before the family and the kids. I would write songs at night with a candle. Now it's more like in the morning, before even the sun comes out, I still can have a candle and beautiful music, and this is how I get inspiration.
0: So this is your daily ritual now?
1: Yes.
0: Yes. Do you want to play another music to wrap this up? Or
1: yes, I will.
0: A little taster for us?
1: Yes, I want to try to play my very, very new song. I haven't played it before. This is the song that I am recording right now. It's in the process, and it will be included into my album called Golden Wreath. The album is called Golden Wreath. And the song is called Перекати Поле. Can you say that?
0: Перекати Поле.
1: Wow, you're good.
0: Can I try spelling it?
1: Перекати Поле. This is the name of the grass. Tumbleweed.
0: Tumbleweed.
1: So the song is about that feeling when you don't feel anything. It's a desert inside you. When you run out of tears, dried out, when you don't feel happiness, don't feel unhappy, it's just sometimes happens, especially when there's so much rain, no sun. I say that this song was written by Inessa and the rain.

0: Thank you very much.
1: Thank
0: that
1: you.
0: Was very moody. Is that right?
1: Yeah, I guess so.
0: It would be like music to just chill to when you're just in the rain. You just want to get out of it. Doesn't feel dry. It doesn't feel like tumbleweeds to me. It does feel like, you know, I'd like, you know, just a cup of coffee. That's just me. Mm-hmm. And then in the cool weather. Thank you very much for sharing that song with us. So we look forward to recording and also your recording with Music Masala. Keep coming back here to the station. Next year will be our 40th anniversary. There will be a lot of activity.
1: Thank you.
0: We'll try to reach out to you.
1: Yeah, thank you for having me.
0: You're welcome.

0: Hello, hello, and welcome to The Wire, your national and independent of current affairs right across Australia on community and Indigenous radio. I'm Eduardo Jordan, coming to you from Radio 4EB in Mianjin, Brisbane. And today in the show,
1: what we heard from members is that particularly in regional, rural, remote communities, it's harder for workers to afford the trips to visit people in their home or at community centres to provide vital services.
0: Community organisations are concerned about the fuel prices, and regional communities are the most affected. We have all the details. Also, a new report shows voluntary assisted dying is a success policy story, but more needs to be done. And later today,
2: fruit and vegetables amount to 1 million tons of losses on the farm every year for our growers. That's enough to fill the Melbourne cricket ground to the brim.
0: A new program is tackling the food waste equivalent to 1 ton of produce. We'll have this and more for you over the next half hour.

0: 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We're on air across Australia thanks to the Community Radio Network and the support from the Community Broadcasting Foundation. First up today, this week is Parliament House's last sitting before the federal budget from Treasurer Jim Chalmers. With fuel prices up to the roof and measures implemented to make it more affordable, what else can be done? To talk about this and more, I'm joined by Community Radio Network's political reporter Noah Seckham in Canberra. Noah, thanks so much for your time today. It's been a hectic week at Parliament House. What's happening?
1: Well, as seems to be the case every year, the lead up to the budget is turning out to be quite a busy period. Now, typically we expect this time to be where we're hearing from non-government organisations, peak bodies, you know, the Business Council, Australian Council of Social Services. Those sorts of organisations usually come out and say, hey, this is what we really want to see in the budget. And usually there's kind of a clear run for them to set the agenda to what they want to be talking about. But this time around, obviously, what everyone's talking about is the current petrol crisis happening across Australia and around the world. So we haven't heard as much from some of these organisations. Instead, it's a lot of politicians still coming forward and proposing their alternatives to what the government has suggested to ease the pressure on Australians during this time. The biggest announcements that we've heard from the government so far include the halving of the fuel excise, which will bring petrol prices down by about 26 cents. This has already started trickling through to petrol stations today. It's only just come into effect today, but there was a risk that it would only flow through later because it applies to new imports, not, you know, existing stock. We've also seen the government temporarily scrap the heavy vehicle road user charge, which applies mostly to truck drivers, of course, who are bearing the brunt of the petrol crisis at the moment. In terms of other policy spaces, we know that the Coalition has been pushing on water reforms, specifically to the Murray-Darling Basin, the water buyback scheme, and they're calling for an inquiry at a parliamentary level to address this. Asked whether or not this is the best idea, considering there has been a royal commission into water in the past, here's a bit of what Shadow Minister for Water Michael McCormack had to say.
2: People in the Murray-Darling Basin are very inquiry weary, but this is going to have a real impact because not only is it going to look at the Commonwealth Environmental Water Holder and make sure that every drop that they use is accountable and they have to be transparent about it. It also deals with infrastructure and the need for more lining of channels, the need for more spending to retrieve water in a productive way so that we can grow more food and fibre.
1: And across the political divide, we've also heard from the Greens today, who are they've raised particularly concerned with the MOU signed with Anthropic, which is one of the big AI companies. We've also heard from the crossbench calls to introduce a gas tax of 25% on gas exports, which is something that has been in the pipeline for a while, and a Senate inquiry has been agreed to, which we'll have to report in just the days before the federal budget.
3: Yeah, we have every expectation that this will report on 7th of May. We have made no secret that we want to get those big corporate CEOs of Woodside and Chevron in front of that committee. We're going to do everything we can to get those big greedy corporate CEOs in front of our inquiry.
0: So you spoke with small businesses representatives about the rising petrol prices. How's the federal government responding today?
1: Yeah, so just yesterday we spoke with the Council of Small Business Organisations Australia CEO, Sky Capuccio, and she outlined that she'd welcome further support if it was to be offered from the federal government.
4: Our message to government is really to be ready to act. Depending on how the situation evolves over the coming weeks as well as the coming months, there might be a space where we need to be giving more targeted support in a time-limited way to small business.
1: Obviously, with hindsight, we can see that she wasn't able to share too much yesterday as they were clearly in negotiations with the government at the time. For today's announcement, we've seen that the government, through the Australian Tax Office, will be providing some temporary relief for small businesses unable to meet their tax obligations and also allowing them to access more credit easier, so accessing loans if they need to, with less of the red tape that they'd normally face. So a similar thing was introduced during the COVID pandemic, suggesting that this is a way to make some real difference from small business themselves. They're hoping that there'll be further support in the future, especially as supply chains become harder to manage as the fuel crisis continues.
0: Now, Prime Minister Anthony Albanese will address Australians tonight. What can we expect?
1: Now, this is the first time that any Prime Minister has done an address to the nation since COVID. Before that, it was Kevin Rudd during the global financial crisis. And before that, we heard from John Howard twice, I believe. And the first time in recent memory was with Paul Keating in 1993, following the Mabo decision. So these are very rarely used and usually indicate the severity, I guess, of an issue. And it really adds weight to the idea that the fuel crisis is turning into quite a national emergency that's requiring a bigger response. We understand that the Prime Minister's address is going to focus on what Australians can do to help during the fuel crisis. Whether that means voluntary rationing, we'll actually find out at 7 p.m. Australian Eastern Daylight Savings Time, so not long after the broadcast of this today.
0: That was political reporter Noah Seckham in Canberra.

0: Continuing with fuel prices, an organization is asking the federal government to support communities at risk. The Australian Council of Social Services released their national sector brief, outlining what the struggles communities face with fuel prices, cost of living, and weather events. They're asking the Albanese government to deliver targeted support to aged care, disability services, and other community sectors, as well as First Nations communities and regional areas. I started asking Program Director of Community Services at ACOS, Rob Storock, what the sector brief revealed.
1: ACOS were the national peak body for community services. A lot of those frontline essential services that people see in their communities across the country. Given everything that's been going on with the recent disruptions for fuel and the broader supply chains, with the extreme weather events, particularly up north, we held what we would call an emergency consultation with our membership from across the country to understand better from them what are the impacts they're seeing, not just to their services in their own organisations, but to people on low incomes and people experiencing poverty, disadvantage and hardship. And what we heard back was, you know, already only 3-4 weeks into this crisis, we're seeing a lot of acute and direct impacts on communities around the country. Obviously, there's the fuel affordability and supply issues, but that's having a flow-on effect into communities with, particularly in regional and remote areas, with risks to food supplies, risks to broader transport, travel and logistics, and particularly for vulnerable people trying to access frontline services. So this consultation, we thought, was a really important part of the national contribution to the plan at the moment.
0: Now, what are some of the other concerns members have? Increases, weather events, etc.
1: So, look, the heart of this for us is making sure that people on our lowest incomes that are already doing it the hardest have the support and the assistance they need. And that's where our focus will be at the moment. And, you know, what we heard from members is that particularly in regional, rural, remote communities, it's harder for workers to afford the trips to visit people in their homes or at community centres to provide, you know, vital services. This could be aged care support, this might be financial counselling, community legal support, and especially people who need help with responding to domestic, family and sexual violence.
0: Now, you mentioned that regional communities are the most affected. Who else is most affected by this issue?
1: Well, look, the other key part of our community that will be affected will be particularly First Nations, obviously out in remote areas as well, on the line on they're very much front of our advocacy to the federal government on what a policy response looks like. There's already, obviously, you know, a higher price that remote communities have to pay for groceries and other essentials. So one of the things that we're calling for is we want to see an immediate increase to what is known as the remote area allowance, which has not moved in decades, because people out in those remote areas really need help to just be able to afford the essentials as the cost of things are escalating. And that's something we're going to be continue to discuss with the government.
0: And what other proposals the federal government to release the pressure about this issue?
1: What we really want to see at this point in the crisis is targeted, efficient and effective financial relief for low-income households. You know, we have a series of sophisticated government payment systems in the social security space that we know the government can use to provide immediate financial relief to the toughest. See that happen immediately. Also, for community service organisations, they're just going to need to be empowered and supported by different levels of government, really, to recalibrate and tailor their services to best placed to determine what their community needs at this particular point in time, where are the gaps and how they best. That was one of the lessons we all learned from COVID, is that community-led local solutions are just so critical in a crisis. They're two of the main sort of positives we would love to see the government pull. Also, make sure that there is very clear advice and guidance coming out that job seekers do not have that they can be using online appointments or you really think that the federal government has levers it could part of this crisis response, as well as where federal government and the Fuel Supply Task Force going forward at what a really holistic national response looks like as this crisis unfolds in the next couple of weeks.
0: That was Program Director of Community Services at ACOS. Listening to The Wire, independent current affairs on community and indigenous radio. I'm Eduardo Jordan in Brisbane. A big hello to our friends in Alice Springs on ACCC, to our listeners in Armidale on Toon FM, and to the other side of the country to Radio Gulari in Broome, Western Australia. A new report launched this week shows how voluntary assisted dying policies across Australia are a success. With the exception of the NT, all jurisdictions have passed laws supporting VAD, but there are still challenges to access it in regional communities. Organisation Go Gentle Australia is asking the federal government to rehaul Commonwealth laws so all Australians have access to VAD. I started asking CEO of Go Gentle Australia, Linda Swan, what the report entails.
2: So we've just launched the State of VAD report for 2025, last year's data, and this is a compilation of all the evidence we have from around Australia about how voluntary assisted dying laws are working. And what it shows is overwhelmingly a very positive story, that the laws are operating as intended. They are offering people compassionate care at the end of life for those people who are eligible, which are people who are dying and suffering and close to the end of their life.
0: So I've read as well in the report that this is a policy success story in Australia. Why is that?
2: It's been an incredible success story because this is really a change of culture when you think about how we anticipate our end of life. Previously, it was always about other people caring for you and then just letting your disease or illness take its course, which is great for most people, but for some people, the end of life could involve a lot of suffering. So this social change is now saying that we're putting the power in the hands of the individual to decide how they would like to spend the last days of their life. Some people might like the choice to end their life on their own terms, and those people have that choice through the voluntary assisted dying laws.
0: So most jurisdictions have VAD laws in place, with the exception of the Northern Territory, and we'll go there later. But on a Commonwealth level, the policies are very restricted, as I understand it. Could you please expand on this?
2: Yes, so the process of applying for voluntary assisted dying is very careful. It's deliberately careful to make sure that only those people who are eligible can get access to assisted dying. And this is to try and address some of the concerns that the community had that perhaps people would be coerced into taking the assisted dying steps when they didn't want to do it. So now the process is quite lengthy. You have to have two independent doctors verify that this is your choice, you're making it on your own behalf, that you're making it on your own free will, you've got full capacity to make that choice, but you also have to have a terminal illness, so you have to be dying. You have an illness which is essentially untreatable, and also that you have to be suffering intolerably. So there's quite a lot of steps in place before someone is eligible for assisted dying.
0: And what would you like the federal government to implement so Australians benefit from VAD across the board?
2: So we've got the laws in operation around Australia, apart from the NT. What we really need to do now is say, if you are eligible, you should have the ability to access these laws. And we find in some parts of Australia, particularly people in rural and remote areas, but also people with English as a second language, people with significant disability or who are very frail, find it hard to meet some of the requirements of the laws. And some of those are actually federal, outdated outdated federal laws that were never intended to apply to the state voluntary assisted dying laws. So we are calling for the federal government to take some action and remove unnecessary barriers, like the ban on using video conferencing, which really makes it far harder for people who are dying and suffering at the end of their life to see their health practitioner and talk about their health needs. Whilst there's an overwhelmingly positive story about how voluntary assisted dying laws are working around Australia, there's some really harmful barriers to access. One of them is the ban on the use of telehealth. That's a Commonwealth issue that just must be fixed. But we also hear about some institutions that deliberately obstruct people's access to care, and there is unnecessary complexity in the laws.
0: Now, as we mentioned, the only jurisdiction in Australia with no VAD laws is the Northern Territory, and I understand they're working towards implementing or introducing bills to this. What's Go Gentle doing to make this happen?
2: So tragically, Northern Territory were the first jurisdiction, one of the first in the world to have access to choice at the end of life. And now they find themselves the last in Australia. And we've been working with key community groups up there, such as COTA, to help raise awareness of the fact that voluntary assisted dying is now legal everywhere else in Australia, and it is time for the Northern Territory government to take action and allow people in the Northern Territory to have the same access as other jurisdictions. And we're doing that through community forums, through storytelling, through the media.
0: That was CEO of Go Gentle Australia, Linda Swan.

0: A new program to reduce food waste has launched this week, helping the horticulture industry to become more sustainable. Approximately 1 ton of food goes to waste, equivalent to lose $2.5 billion annually. The program aims to help farmers to reduce food waste, and each solution is customized to their needs. I asked Director of Research, Development and Extension from End Food Waste Australia, Francesca Goodman-Smith, to explain more about the lost money in food waste.
1: Fruit and vegetables amount to 1 million tons of losses on the farm every year for our growers. That's enough to fill the Melbourne cricket ground to the brim 1.5 times every year. So it's a huge amount, and it also bears a huge cost, roughly $2.5 billion a year. So it's a huge problem for our growers in terms of remaining profitable, and it's a real challenge in terms of food security in our country, getting this nutritious and delicious food onto the plates of Australians.
0: Now, could you please tell us a little bit more about the research End Food Waste Australia has done on this issue?
1: So, End Food Waste Australia, public-private partnership, and we're working with Innovation Australia and several research organisations and growers across the country on this new first of its kind deep dive into solutions to on-farm food loss and waste with a really grower-centric approach. So we want to focus on solutions that will really work on-farm and have growers be part of that journey as we design and develop the research, so that these solutions are designed by growers for growers.
0: So according to the research, why are we wasting a lot of produce and money in this sector?
1: Yes, so when food is grown, there's no guarantees how much is going to be produced. Sometimes there's bumper crops, sometimes there's huge weather events that damage the crops. And there's also product specifications when produce is being sold through to the primary retail markets that change over time. And so that means that various different amounts of food actually end up staying on the farm because it's not profitable for the grower to harvest this. So those are some of the causes of this food waste. However, the food is still absolutely edible, it's nutritious, and it can also go into secondary markets if we value add this produce. So the research shows that there are challenges that growers face that are sometimes beyond their control. So working together to design solutions to value add to product, create secondary markets, and also look at the product specifications and consumers' tolerance for this.
0: Well, with this research, there's also a new program coming up to reduce on-farm waste. Could you please expand a little bit about the program and its aim?
1: Yes, sure. So this is a collaborative initiative, really working with growers to design the solutions and supported by Hort Innovation and End Food Waste Australia. So it's a 3-part project. The first part is very much focused on the product specifications piece, which I mentioned. So understanding what consumers are willing to accept in terms of the shape and the size of different forms of produce. So it might be melons, it might be bananas. What are consumers willing to accept? And then we can understand whether altering those product specifications is going to have a meaningful impact in terms of reducing food waste. The next bit is looking at value adding, so transforming surplus produce on the farm into value-added products. So there's a grower in Queensland called Triple S Strawberries. They've transformed their surplus strawberries into a freeze-dried snack product, and they've reduced their food waste by 80%. The final part of the project is designing tools and training for growers to be able to access easily, to get practical tips to help reduce food waste on farm and increase their profitability.
0: Now, with this program and with this research, why is it important that this program provides customized recommendations and not a one-size-fits-all?
1: When we're looking at produce, there's a lot of different variables that go into this. So every product, they're all different, and consumer tolerance for imperfections, size difference, shape difference, really varies across these product ranges. So we need to do research on the specific product categories to understand where this tolerance sits. And it's also important that we work in with growers and retailers and the consumer when we're looking at these issues, because it's very multi-pronged and we don't want to just shift food waste to different parts of the food supply chain.
0: That was Francesca Goodman-Smith from End Food Waste Australia. And that's the end of the show today. Thanks so much for listening wherever you're in Australia. The Wire is a co-production between community radio stations 2SER, Radio Adelaide, Scene Media, 4ZZZ, and Radio 4EB in Brisbane, with the great support of the Community Broadcasting Foundation and the Community Radio Network. 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The Wire acknowledges the traditional custodians of the Turrbal and Jagera countries where this program has been produced, and we pay our respects to Aboriginal elders past, present, and emerging. Today, The Wire came to

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miles like the breaking of a dawn. She's wild like the making of a storm. 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Her eyes light up with love when every child is born. In time we divide from the feminine divine. 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Our connection to sublime.

blind to imperfections she finds. 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

Take it, take it, take it, take it, take it, take it, take it, take it, take it, take it, take it, take it, take it, take it, take it, take it, take it, take it, take it, take it, take it, take it, take it, take it, take it, take it, take it, take it, take it, take it, take it, take it, take it, take it, take it, take it, take it, take it, take it, take it, take it, take it, take it, take it, take it, take it, take it, take it, take it, take it, take it, take it, take it, take it, take it, take it, take it, take it, take it, take it, take it, take it, take it, take it, take it, take it, take it, take it, take it, take it, take it, take it, take it, take it, take it, take it, take it, take it, take it, take it, take it, take it, take it, take it, take it, take it, take it, take it, take it, take it, take it, take it, take it, take it, take it, take it, take it, take it, take it, take it, take it, take it, take it, take it, take it, take it, take it, take it, take it, take it, take it, take it, take it, take it, take it, take it, take it, take it, take it, take it, take it, take it, take it, take it, take it, take it

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1: Okay, nagbabalik ang jeepney. 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Ang tungkol sa ating

0: Okay, merong yes. announcement si Sai. Tungkol yan sa ano?
1: Sa Queensland Filipino Excellence Award. So last Tuesday, August 4th, we had a very successful launching. So the nomination is now open. So yung QFEA po is a group that recognizes the excellence of the Filipinos here in Queensland. So we have five categories. So you can nominate young people. So under the category ng youth leadership. So
0: ayan, ano yung mga category?
1: Oh, ayan. First category namin is youth leadership. So you can nominate young people na nag-give ng positive impact sa ano sa kanilang field or community.
0: Mm-hmm.
1: Okay, next is the Excellence Awards in STEM. So science, technology, engineering and maths. So ito mostly yung mga researchers to ganyan or mga nasa medical field. And then next is the Excellence Awards in Business, Industry and Commerce. Of course, ito yung mga Pilipino na may mga business dito. So yung last awardee namin is one of our radio broadcaster here, no? Si Melda Cater. Yeah, so ang program niya is in arts, right?
0: Mm-hmm.
1: Yan. So kasama po namin din siya dito sa 4EB Radio, Imelda Katev. So she won that one award, Excellence Awards in Business. Then the next category is Excellence Awards in Arts, Culture, Sports, and Entertainment. So yung anak ni Shirley.
2: Yeah.
1: He won the sports excellence in sports. Si George Neal. Yan siya. Very proud mommy. Yan. And then sa entertainment, ang nanalo naman is our popera tenor Daniel Maliari. So, and then the last is Excellence Awards in Community Service. So ito yung mga community leaders na who's been doing a lot to serve the Filipino community and beyond. So
0: ayan, paano naman sila magno-nominate yung mga gustong i-nominate?
1: So they can head to qfea.com.au. So meron na kaming three types of you can lodge your
0: nomination.
1: So meron ng printable PDF file, merong online, and ano nga ba isang sneaky.
0: Pwede ibulong. Hindi pwede ibulong.
1: So, yun. Yung online form, guided PDF, tsaka yung ordinary PDF. And yung closing date is Friday, 9th of July, 2027. So, yung aming gala awards night to announce yung mga winners will be held on October 7, 2027 sa ating City Hall. And I'd like to reiterate na ang aming judges po are non-Filipinos para po talagang fair. So, wala po kaming Filipino judges. So, they all experts in their own field.
0: Okay.
1: Yan. So, QFEA.
0: So, walang luto. Walang luto.
1: Walang luto dito. Secret lahat. So, qfea.com.au. You can start submitting your nomination. You can nominate yourself, ha?
0: You can nominate yourself.
1: Yeah, provided that you meet all the requirements.
0: Provided that you are not self-centered.
1: Provided na, syempre, you have to give proof na you're deserving for the award.
0: Para naman nakakahiya yun, ko.
1: Si na-nominate yung sarili ko. She's nominated, right?
2: Last year,
1: in 2024. She's one of the nominees. Anong category?
2: Community service.
1: Community service. Mm-hmm. Yeah. kasi masyado tayo ganun dito. Ang daming excellent dito sa 4AB.
0: So, yun nga. Puro excellent, ha?
1: Oo, yung isang winner natin, diba, si Imelda, tapos, nominee si Shirley. Sino ba ba?
3: Parang may mga nominee.
1: Oo nga eh. So, hopefully, you guys, hindi lang sana Brisbane. So, mas maganda kung sa Greater Queensland pa. So, we will try our best to reach as far as Gundiwindi or Bundaberg. Oh, we will try our best.
0: Kailangan yan na yan. I-propagate at i-advertise.
1: And spread the word.
0: Yun lang? Okay, yes. Magbabalik ang jeepney. 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

0: Okay, papaalam na po kami sa pamamagitan ng awiting Huwag Kang Kukurap.
1: For staying in this
0: day. 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
1: Good night. 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
1: Now, look, fam, I know. I'm going to sound a bit woe is me with the next bit, but hear me out. Do you think it's more difficult to be yourself in public scenarios and interactions when you're a queer person? Almost like people are even more sensitive to your behaviours than you'd expect. My only argument against my own point is that any stereotypical hetero cisgendered man might also agree with me, so I guess it's not exclusive to queer people. But lately it's become prevalent how we need to measure ourselves in general conversations. The automatic assumption that anything said is usually considered us playing the victim, being oversensitive, or flat out unfair, we can't just acknowledge that sometimes we get misjudged too. However, again, to take the opposite point, I admit the rainbow community can be overly sensitive to outside commentary sometimes too. But I know that's because they probably fear what the negative opinions being cared about or being spoken about, what they might snowball into if they're, you know, amplified. To look from a different angle, I acknowledge the drag race community fandom. They're so hard on each other in our own world, we don't even need straight people to do anything. We've done it for them. We can be cruel, judgmental, and believe things without seeing proof, where one sentence can be taken out of context within seconds during the, you know, whether that's a Franken edit on the TV, or through one person claiming something on social media and thousands upon millions believing it. The same can be said in real life. So just because we do it to ourselves doesn't mean we need the real world to misunderstand us too. When it is our own community, we fight, but there's always been love at the end of the day. If those drag race people I talked about got picked on by outside forces, well, you best believe they'd band together and fight back regardless of how they felt about each other. But I'm the first to admit that yes, our humour as queer people can be ill-timed and often defensive. But we only ever lead with love and light deep down. And I hope one day the world can fully understand that. We are live. It's late at night. It's past our bedtime. And we are meant to be asleep. Therefore, it can only mean that this is Insomnia After Dark.

Please be advised that tonight's program contains adult themes, mature discussions, and the possibility of coarse language, both from your hosts and within some of the music played throughout the evening. Accordingly, listener discretion is advised, particularly for anyone under the age of 18 or those possessing exceptionally sensitive souls. This program may also contain traces of nuts. In fact, we're rather fond of them. Now, on with the show.

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1: Good evening. Oh, my FG, hi. Welcome. You know who you are. I'm glad to see you. Welcome to the award-nominated Insomnia After Dark Monday edition, forever and always regularly supersized for your pleasure and your safest and most unpredictably fun space to share in all the colours of that glorious rainbow whilst enjoying the best, rarest and worst music the 80s till now has to offer together 175 episodes, 12 co-hosts and 6 seasons later. Here I am, I'm playing Daydreamin' Fool again. You're my favourite game and you are the one. Who's got my head in the clouds above? You're the one that I love. And you're my, honey, you're my favorite waste of time. You're my, said to tell you that my name, yes, is Mark. And yes, that is how the words went. Hi, and welcome again to the beginning of a new week in your Insomnia After Dark journey. And, well, again, yes, I might be flying solo yet again this evening, but, dearest gentle listener, never fear. I will still be with you for the next 2 hours, grabbing your hand, consensually of course, and taking you on a journey for 2 completely unpredictable hours of quality pending queer radio, unlike anything I'm sure you'll hear anywhere else on that dial, and often because even though I might script it, I don't even know what's going to happen. But before I start running down what's happening, you probably caught the big end of that one, but as always, a massive thank you to the Filipino program that precedes me each and every Monday night as I present to you live, loud, and local from the 4EB Global Digital Honorary Hotbox Harry Potter Under the Stairs Cupboard Shoebox Studios underneath the beautiful Story Bridge here in Kangaroo Point, Queensland, Australia. And I believe, once again, the lights are blue and orangey-yellow. All right, so what's coming up for you tonight? I know you're asking, and I got plenty of time to tell you because, well, I've got more news for the Insomniacs featuring everything this evening from local politics to drag race. And one of the most famous actresses in the world welcoming a brand new queer member to our rainbow family and hers. Super exciting. I'll have more on that in just a bit. We're then going off the beaten track again for another of my all-time guilty pleasure favorites. And imagine my shock when I realized I've never played the song before for you. And it was sitting in my backup folder. So that's disturbing. I have 3 words for you to come out of it though. Boy Band Countdown. I'll have more on that later on. And as if that's not enough, we take a trip back in time to the late noughties in our week that was in music, alongside our queer history jaunt. And to say that our top 3 are eclectic would be an understatement. And the number 1 song is so appropriate for our program, it's not even funny, and I'm sure you could almost work out what it is already. I'm also bringing you the latest release from our featured a cappella artist of the month, and a forgotten follow-up from an ex-Australian actress-turned-singer who brought out a proper banger 27 years after her debut smash took the world by storm. So with no time to spare and a ton of opinions, what we might call humour, or I call humour in this instance, we've got music and history to bring you. I think it's time to kick it all off, shall I? So without further ado, it's time to sit back, relax, wherever you are, whether you're listening to me live online on our website or via your preferred app, Community Plus is a favourite, engaging online with us in real time via the Instagram page at insomnia.after.dark, which is back again, folks, or simply catching me on demand at your own convenience. And share your insomnia with us for the next 2 hours after dark, no less, on the only channel that tells you to dance, monkey, with sweet dreams before it goes the distance on a journey. Global Digital, of course. I'll see you in 3.

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1: Guess what, fellow insomniacs? You asked for it. No, you demanded it. 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What's that, I hear you ask? 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

Time to take you through all the songs you might have either skipped on purpose or bopped away to. Let's unpack it all now, shall we? And you just heard the Monday mashup for tonight, Scott and Ricey Joe. I'm not joking. They're a married couple and a musical duo. They're famous for their viral Disney and animated musical mashups, blending songs with magic thematic I Want Emotional Beats and Features. That one had Go the Distance blended with Journey to the Past from the non-Disney animated film Anastasia, composed by Stephen Flaherty and Lynn Ahrens. Fans often affectionately call this an epic crossover because it pairs two classic late 90s animated seekers looking for their true families and origins. Fun fact, because I know we love those here, Scott and Ricey Joe originally met and began singing together in choral groups at Brigham Young University, or BYU, which we've actually had the BYU vocal point on this show before getting married, starting a family, and producing all their multi-layered vocal harmonies and percussion independently. And before that, you heard your hairbrush banger for the week, a rare rock visit this time. It was the Marilyn Manson's cover of the Eurythmics anthemic classic Sweet Dreams, open bracket, made of this, close bracket, awesomeness. In his 1998 autobiography, the band's eponymous vocalist said he fought then-label Interscope Records to have his track released as a single, saying they didn't want to release it, which I knew would be a song that even people who didn't like our band would like. Nothing wanted to release our version of Screamin' Jay Hawkins' I Put a Spell on You, which was far too dark, sprawling, and esoteric, even for some of our own fans. We battled the label this time, and we learned we could win. It was a disheartening experience, but it didn't hurt half as much as the fact that no one at our label ever congratulated us on the success of the song. Now, on that note, Dave Stewart, aka co-lead member of the Eurythmics with our one and only Annie Lennox, has said that he actually liked this version of his song and that, quote-unquote, the video was one of the scariest things he'd seen at the time. I personally was introduced to it via, Dawson's Creek, when it appeared in season 5 episodes called After Hours and the Abbey, and I will not spoil anything else about it, but that little instrumental that do-do-do-do-do-do-do-do-do-do-do, that is all I'm going to say about the Dawson's Creek episode. And we go on to peak at number 28 in 1996 here on the Australian charts, and the track became the band's first ever legitimate hit, and probably one of the only ones. Opening that bracket was Dance Monkey, of course, a song by Australian singer and vocal coach in The Voice Right Now Australia, singer Tones and I, with an ampersand sometimes in the word and, depending on who she's going on about. Released on the 10th of May 2019 as the second single, first in the US, from Tones and I's debut EP, The Kids Are Coming. Dance Monkey topped the official singles charts in over 38 countries and peaked within the top 10 of many others, including the US. The song broke the record for the most weeks at number one on the Australian singles charts at 24 non-consecutive weeks. It also broke the record for the most weeks spent at the top of the UK singles charts by a female artist, with 11 weeks at the top. When it hit number four in the US, it became the first top five hit solely written by a woman in over 8 years. On Spotify, as of March of 24, the song is the most streamed by a female artist and the 13th most overall, with over 3 billion streams. The song was also the first song by a female artist to reach said 3 billion streams. And opening the whole show, keeping with the theme of The Voice unintentionally, I must confess, was Right Here Waiting by The Outliers, who, if you recall from a few weeks ago, are a viral European electronic dance and house music DJ duo made up of producers Falco and Pete, famous for breathing new life into classic nostalgic pop and rock hits with modern club beats. Yes, I did quote their own description. The track was heavily teased and popularized on TikTok as the Pico Remix with a capital P and C. It was featured across multiple numbered editions of their viral hits remixed project. The duo designed the track to flip a traditionally somber, wistful love ballad into a high-energy dance floor record. Their promotional materials explicitly warned fans that, and I quote, "This groove has no off switch." You know what? That should be our theme on this show, I reckon. "This groove has no off switch." Emphasizing its heavy bassline movement and relentless percussion intensity, The Outliers gave the song a fresh house energy. The original 1989 track only exists because of a famous rejection, though, which is another fun fact bringing this all together. Richard Marx, and I can't believe this,
Richard Marx initially wrote it as a personal love letter for his wife and intended to give it to Barbara Streisand. Remember, Barbara misses the A in the second Barbara. Streisand turned it down because she disliked the lyrics, famously telling him she wouldn't be right here waiting for anyone, forcing Richard to record it himself. The rest is history on that one. And again, he is also currently a coach on The Voice Australia. And now you know.

0: Alrighty, time for the famous segment now called News for the Insomniacs, where I give you essentially, it used to be a quick news headline, now it's basically a news breakdown and maybe a comment or two along the way, but whatever I can do to keep you updated with news that matters to us. Now, before I begin, like always, I want to bring up a brief trigger warning over the next few articles relating to anything between homophobia, sexual-related issues, and just general ignorance. If anything bothers you, please skip ahead on demand. If you're listening live, though, and anything does trigger you, please go contact Lifeline via the internet or go onto our show page on the 4EB website, and it has numbers that you can contact from there. Here we go. Brisbane Pride announces its 2026 festival program with an expanded celebration running throughout September, culminating in the iconic Brisbane Pride Rally, March and Fair Day, which has now been moved to coincide with Melt Festival's River Pride Parade. It's a significant milestone for Queensland's LGBTQIA+ community, with this year's Rally, March and Fair Day returning to New Farm when last year it was at Musgrave Park. It will take place on Saturday, October 24, the same day as Melt Festival's River Pride Parade and Melt opening night party at Brisbane Powerhouse. It will be an unforgettable day, apparently, celebrating diversity, inclusion, joy and community across the city, with the Brisbane Pride Festival launch event taking place on Saturday the 26th of September, celebrating 2 months of events that highlight the rich diversity, history, creativity and resilience of Queensland's LGBTQIA+ communities. Now, there is a possibility we might be there. We will keep you up to date if we do make it to the Pride Fair to do another stall like we did last year. But with the sudden change in the later move in the year, it might be a little tricky for us in scheduling, but we will keep you updated. Also, let's just be honest. Let's call a spade a shovel. It's bloody expensive. So, who knew? If they ever say that queer people, if anyone ever argues and says queer people aren't bougie or expensive, just call me, all right? I'll give you reasons to say why we are. But now, you know on that one. One of Geelong's most prominent LGBTQIA+ figures is facing backlash from the queer community after being announced as a Liberal candidate for the upcoming state election. Brave man. Gay man and small business owner Andy Popjoy, all one word, was last month named as the Liberal candidate for the seat of Geelong. His piano bar business bills itself as quote-unquote Geelong's home of inclusivity and has long held drag queen performances, even sponsoring queer advocacy group Geelong Rainbow. However, local views of the Liberal Party's record on LGBTQIA+ issues resulted in a wave of criticism for Mr. Popjoy, a reaction he labelled both perplexing and disappointing, according to ABC News. Geelong Rainbow, which hosts the annual Geelong Rainbow Festival this week, issued a statement noting they were disappointed by his Liberal pre-selection. To quote the statement, many of our members viewed Piano Bar Geelong as a safe place to go out to where many late night venues in our town are not so accepting. To see Andy standing alongside Geelong-based Liberal Party members such as Bev MacArthur, who actively oppose the kinds of art forms and people he has platformed and profited from, not only feels like an odd move, it actually feels like a betrayal to many LGBTQIA+ people in Geelong. The backlash has been particularly prominent in Mr. Popjoy's social media comment sections as well, with him saying the greatest disappointment in the backlash came from being judged simply for a political label. It's disappointing, he said. For a group that has said they're chronically underrepresented, for someone like me, who's been a leader in our community and stuck my neck out more than once and financially taken risks to support the community, then as soon as one of us puts our hands up, everyone loses their mind. The longtime businessman said his Liberal values were not mutually exclusive from queer values. He says, the emphasis Menzies and Liberal values put on the importance of the individual and individual freedoms could not be more akin to what queer people have been fighting for all this time, he said. I'm not compromising my values by joining the Liberal Party, and I think people are completely misguided if they think that it's just one type of person that is a member of the party. For Mr. Popjoy, the ability to become a part of the Liberals meant an opportunity to add his voice and views to those already present in the party, particularly when it came to LGBTQIA+ issues. Mr. Popjoy says he wants to effect change from within the Liberal Party and called the backlash disappointing. So I will quickly add, there's a couple of layers here to the thing that we need to look at. It is completely valid that most people are going to rail against this concept because we all associate, especially now in this modern day era, that the Liberal Party are going to be a tad discriminatory against us or borderline homophobic, depending on which part of the town you're in. But what I want to know, first of all, what are his values? At no point does he mention any facts there. Second of all, he could actually, and it isn't particularly possible valid point of view, he could actually be trying to change their opinion from within. I know there's many times I've stayed somewhere because I think that I can help educate and change the mindset of people from where I already am. Sometimes it actually has worked. Other times it's a hiding to nothing, and maybe that's what he has to learn. But I think it's hard when you... I don't think he really properly seemed to advise people from the seams of the article. So hopefully he can figure this all out, because I know he's probably left as much as... And I bring back to my original point at the top of the episode. Sometimes we are a bit easily hurt in the queer community, and I think he hasn't realized the gravity of his actions. He might be doing the right thing, but he hasn't gone about it, potentially, the right way. Calls are growing for the federal government's latest round of LGBTQIA plus health funding to be reviewed after it was found that Tasmania and the Northern Territory received no state-based funding. Earlier this week, the Albanese government announced more than $18.1 million in funding to improve the health and safety and well-being of LGBTQIA plus Australians. The package, according to Pink News, Q News, the package included $10 million for a new national training and accreditation program to help GPs and primary healthcare providers deliver more inclusive and affirming care, as well as $8.1 million for 18 community-led health projects across Australia. While organisations in New South Wales, Victoria, Queensland, WA, South Australia and the ACT secured funding, no projects based in Tassie or the Northern Territory were successful. Equality Tasmania has now urged LGBTIQA plus Health Australia, LHA, which administered the grants, to reconsider the outcome. The funding announcement forms part of the National Action Plan for the Health and Wellbeing of Our Community People 2025 to 2035. Alongside the $8.1 million in community grants, the government has committed $10 million to a national healthcare initiative led by La Trobe University's Australian Research Centre in Sex, Health and Society in partnership with ACON, not the music, Thorn Harbour with an E in Thorn, and Thorn Harbour Health and technology company Portable. The program will establish a voluntary training and accreditation scheme for primary healthcare providers, as well as a searchable national directory of accredited services with the goal of making it easier for LGBTQIA plus people to find healthcare that is safe, respectful, and inclusive. Boy, oh boy, I wish my speech was inclusive. Lawmakers are attempting to bring gay bathhouses back in New York. Hells yeah, people! Not that I would ever know what to do in one, by repealing legislation that effectively bans the venues, which played an important part in the city's LGBTQ plus culture. New York Senator Eric Boccia with two T's and Assemblymember Tony Simone, who both represent Manhattan's queer-friendly West Side, are spearheading the proposal. New York Senator Eric and Tony, who both represent their West Side, are spearheading... Oh, we already know that. But a handful of gay bathhouses still exist in New York City. But a change in policy could provide a boost to the city's queer scene, they said. We should bring it out of the shadows, Simone said in a 5th of August interview with the New York Post. It was a part of gay culture. These people are adults. Sex is consensual. The year is 26, not 1986, Simone continued in a statement announcing the bill. Evidence-based practices informed by the past 30 years of public health research make it clear we should repeal the ban on adult-use bathrooms and saunas. What do you think? Because I know, I believe there's something in Brisbane. Again, I genuinely have no clue anymore. I've never been. I am too scared. I am more vanilla than ice cream, but apparently it's quite a way of life. So let me know what you think in either the comments on Instagram. You can call me through, text through. Let me know what you think. A transgender couple in Louisiana says they were brutally assaulted by a mob outside a public restroom, only to be arrested themselves while their alleged attackers walked free, according to the couple. They were subjected to anti-trans slurs, threats, and physical violence. One of whom says they were knocked unconscious and required 4 stitches above one eye, while the other suffered a concussion and multiple other injuries. Despite their injuries, both were charged by police. One of the couple was charged with disturbing the peace, while the other faces charges including fighting and using offensive language. Let's just go back to how offensive language is illegal at this point, but we'll soon find that out, I'm sure. The couple maintains they never fought back and say they have rejected a plea deal because they want the case fully heard in court. Their next court dates are expected in August, as Erin in the Morning was told the TV show by the couple's attorney. They also allege she was taken to a men's jail despite having a female gender marker on her driver's license, searched by a male officer and initially booked under the wrong name. The couple's attorney argued the attack should be treated as a hate crime. Weeks after the incident on 15th of July, Boccia Paris officials unanimously approved a proposal for one of the country's strictest bathroom ordinances against trans people. If enacted, the measure would require public employees to remove people from gender facilities if their sex is questioned and could allow criminal penalties of up to a year in jail for anyone who refuses to leave. The ordinance's legal status remains uncertain amid procedural challenges, with another public hearing expected. If the resolution passes, there will be an opportunity for public comments on the 2nd of September, because apparently ignorance has no time frames. James Haven, the brother of Angelina Jolie, has come out as gay. Yay! The filmmaker, 53, who looks 33 if you look at the photos, the son of actor John Voight, made the announcement during a live conversation on his ex-wife, Romy, with one M, Imbelle's Substack. Is it Imbelle? Sorry, Imbelle's Sound Substack. What's a Substack? I've heard about this. I need to Google it. The pair married in 2024, but separated just days later and have remained close since. During the live stream, Haven read a letter reflecting on the years that he spent hiding who he was, describing learning to suppress that part of himself. Like so many gay kids, I learned to question parts of myself long before I learned to celebrate them. That little boy with glitter on his face and mascara on his lashes was never confused, broken, or something to be ashamed of. He was simply gay. He was joyful. He was brave before he even knew it. Ex-wife Imbelle, who appeared on the Showtime reality series The Real L Word, shared a tribute to Haven on Instagram saying, I wasn't here to out someone I love. I was here to help set... Oh, that get me emotional. I was here to help set someone free. Aw. She wrote, in return, he set me free. Oh, I didn't read that before I put it there. Oh, that got me. Oh, boy. Drag Race Down Under's Lazy Susan, Judge Lazy Susan and previous winner, spoilers, has prevailed in her years-long campaign to get Bob the Drag Queen to actually watch the show. The Melbourne Queen won season 4 and is now a judge on the Drag Race Down Under versus the world alongside Michelle Visage and Reese Nicholson. The season is now 3 episodes in and it's the strongest iteration of the Aussie Kiwi spin-off yet, and I will agree with that. Back in 2023, Bob the Drag Queen, famous season 8 winner and one of the biggest, loudest winners ever outside of Bianca Del Rio, has famously declared on social media that she was so bored I could watch Drag Race Down Under. End quote. The following year, Lazy Susan and her Down Under Season 4 sisters got together to publicly campaign for Bob to give their show a shot. The Queens even offered to shout Bob the cash for a WOW Presents Plus subscription to watch it. Well, that failed. Very big at the epically at the time, but Lazy Susan would have later appear live this most recently in the last couple of weeks on Bob's podcast with flashcards of memorable moments from the series over the last 5 years. And explained them to her, including Aunt Simone's first season controversy, how Spanky Jackson won via pure charisma, and whilst Bob was adamant he wouldn't watch the Down Under seasons prior, he conceded after the demonstration that he was now interested in following the rest of the season, Down Under versus the World Series currently airing at the moment, which I suppose is a win, unless he's actually watching it, and then I don't know if he's going to count it as a win, but... And finally, the second Sunday of August is International Gay Uncles Day, or Gunkles Day. And yes, it is a thing. But it's not just a day for gay uncles like myself. It also honours lesbian aunts, queer and trans extended and chosen family. I must confess, I forgot to tell everyone yesterday to celebrate me, but that's okay, I'll find another time. In 2016, CJ Hatter promoted a day on Facebook to celebrate gay uncles. I hereby proclaim the second Sunday in August to be Gay Uncles Day, he wrote. Hey, we deserve a holiday of our own. And the internet has been having fun with it ever since in beautiful and entertaining ways. So to all the gay uncles out there, good on you and bless you, gunkles. And now you're up to date with your news for the Insomniac here on Insomnia After Dark.
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0: Alrighty, time to bring you the top 3 this week in music history. And tonight we're going back to 2008. All Summer Long is a song by American recording artist and former partner to Pamela Anderson, Kid Rock. It was released in March of 2008 as the third single from his seventh studio album, Rock and Roll Jesus, from 2007, with N being the letter and no apostrophes. It samples, if you didn't already know, Sweet Home Alabama by Lynyrd Skynyrd and Werewolves of London by Warren Zevon. This composition originated from a beat developed by Violent J of Insane Clown Posse while working with Mike E. Clark, a mutual collaborator of Kid Rock's, who sampled the Werewolves of London song and had put the tape aside for an Insane Clown Posse song, which would be released to that year's Gathering of the Juggalos. However, Clark decided to play Violent J's beat for Kid Rock, who was unimpressed by the track, even though Clark loved it. Later, though, Kid Rock insisted that Clark play the track again, and Kid Rock later came up with the idea to do a mashup of Werewolves of London and Sweet Home Alabama, adding a new melody along with it, resulting in the new composition of All Summer Long. This one would eventually reach the top spot, without doubt, get into everyone's collective heads. I personally have always hated this song, but it's considered a banger in the widescreen world. There's plenty more to come tonight, including Your Week That Was in Queer History. We have number 2 from 2008. And don't forget, I mentioned there's a song coming up that's a forgotten follow-up from an Australian soap opera legend. But for now, you're listening to All Summer Long by Kid Rock, number 3 in 2008. 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I'll be right back.

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0: I just want to give 1,000 points to whoever can tell me what they think the name of that song was. Just wondering. It was, of course, a song called Beautiful Disaster by our very own queer artist of the month, Mika, with Italian judge Fedez. Both of them served as judges relatively close together on the Italian version of the X Factor, aka X Factor Italia, which is actually still running today, in case you're wondering, but not with either of those two in it. Their friendship and professional chemistry on the show directly led to this collab. The track stands out for its structural contrast, so Fedez delivers the fast-paced rap verses entirely in Italian, whereas Mika carries the melodic, sliding, high-pitched choruses in English. It peaked at number 5 in the Italian charts upon its release in 2015, but was not released officially internationally, making it, well, something of an off-the-beaten-track situation too, then. Am I right? Before that was an unexpected delight from 2021, Build It Better, a song by Australian singer-songwriter and ex-Neighbours starlet Natalie Imbruglia, released on the 18th of June as the lead single from her 6th studio album, Firebird. Natalie said the song is about surrendering to the chaos and seeing what's on the other side of it being a good life lesson, letting something fall apart and being okay with that. It's something that I've had to do in my life numerous times, she said, but especially moving into this record and becoming a mum. So I'm really excited about that song and about the video, which is total escapist fun. The world needs that touch right now. And said music video brings a touch of La La Land to a petrol station in Aylesford, with Natalie singing about having a positive outlook when things fall apart. Speaking of falling apart, the single was the beginning of a 9 successive tracks to be released since then and now, with no chart success. But she's still plugging away and appearing on the 5th of December with an opera singer for his concert here in Brisbane. So that's kind of exciting. But also, I just love that song. And I think it's such a valid point to make that sometimes it's better to just let it all fall apart, figure it out. I needed that today right now. And reading that out loud's made me feel a bit better today. So thank you, Natalie. You're doing God's work. And now it's time to go.
1: Beaten track.
0: All right, well, from 2021 to 2001 now, we're heading back again for our off the beaten track number this evening, and it's a worldwide release that missed us in Australia, and it's called All or Nothing by American boy band O-Town, capital O, capital T, aka O-Town. It was released on March 20 in the US as the second single from their debut album of the same name of the same artist. The song reached number 3 in the United States, number 5 in Canada, and number 4, believe it or not, in the UK. Inspired by the success, in 2006, Irish boy band Westlife recorded a cover on their 7th studio album, The Love Album, to which it was used extensively as background music during the audition stages of then most popular show on UK TV, The X Factor UK. The song itself charted without being properly released as a single in the UK, with Westlife later revealing that the song was first offered to them, but Simon Cowell, their executive producer at the time, rejected it and passed it on to O-Town, becoming their hit. Rolling Stone ranked the song as the 32nd best boy band song of all time. More on that in a moment. O-Town, with the dash still, was formed through the first season of the ABC America / MTV America reality TV series, making the band, aka American Pop Stars, in case you're wondering. Created in conjunction with manager, and I should say infamous manager, Lou Pearlman. The group's name came from Orlando, Florida, where auditions were held originally. The actual original lineup changes, though, were featuring Ashley Parker Angel, Eric with a K, Michael Estrada, yes, related to Eric Estrada, Trevor Penick with one N, Jacob Underwood, and Ikeka Koahano, although he left for personal reasons and very early on and replaced by Dan Miller. They made history as the first musical act signed by legendary music executive Clive Davis to his newly found label J Records. Now, back to that Rolling Stone list I mentioned. Starting next week, we are going to follow their countdown from 2022, that 75 list of all time. We're going to start right from the beginning, baby, with the top 75 boy band singles of all time, 5 at a time. Should probably take us the rest of the year to get through altogether, don't you think? And believe it or not, even 75 to 71, there's some actual bangers early, so make sure you get ready for that. In the meantime, guys, it's time to get that key change on, set that lighter to fire, power ballad up and get ready with that hairbrush and some tears and some deodorant cans ready. It's time to get ready for All or Nothing by O-Town here at Insomnia After Dark on Global Digital. Back in a jiffy if you don't cry too much.

0: So if you are with yourself, high five yourself. It means you are exactly where you're meant to be. Welcome back to the show. I'm going to go ahead for a second. That was our featured a cappella artist of the month, Tone Wall, in capitals apparently, the official queer a cappella band of the New York City Gay Men's Chorus, recording a vibrant a cappella cover and official video of Ariana Grande's hit No Tears Left to Cry. Formed in 2016, the group blends high-energy pop covers, as we've said, choreography and social advocacy, aiming to promote diversity, queer inclusion, and social equality. Due to popular demand from their live performances, their rendition of No Tears Left to Cry was officially released as a digital single on streaming platforms like Apple Music and all the others. Before that was Missing, a song by British musical duo Everything But the Girl, which actually featured a girl, ironically, from their eighth studio album, Amplified Heart, in 1994. It was written by the two band members, Tracy Thorne and Ben Watt. Yeah, that's his name. The song initially did not achieve much success until it was remixed by Todd Terry and re-released in 1995, resulting in worldwide success, peaking at or near the top of the charts in many countries. The release of the remixed version of Missing, I can't do it without going, and I miss you, yeah. You just can't do it. It gave an indication of the band's future experimentation with more electronic dance music on subsequent albums. The original version from the album, which I have not played, is a more low-tempo influenced song. It's actually not that bad, if I'm honest. It's pretty decent. While the popular Todd Terry remix version is a radio staple with the more up-tempo dance pop version. It was critically acclaimed by the majority of music critics who praised the composition. BuzzFeed, the online website, ranked it number 10 in their list of the 101 greatest dance songs of the 90s. I don't know if I'd count that as a dance song. It's a bit of a stretch. They commented on, have you ever sat and really thought about if the desert actually misses the rain? Like any good song, it makes you think. That's up there with MacArthur Park and the cake out in the rain, isn't it? It would go on to peak at number 2 in our charts in 1995 and 7th all round in the entire year of 1996. Germany-based boy band trio No Mercy would also go on to cover it a year later with a more dance take like our version from tonight. But it did not reach us overseas, therefore we don't know what's happening. No, I'm joking. I've actually got it. It's meant to be played in the run, but now I've played this version, you're not going to get that one until another month or two away. But we'll never know. Can anyone hear that noise? Is it just me because I'm on my own, or is the drums of life coming for me? Or is it
1: the week that was.
0: All right, folks, pray for me. I've got 19 segments to read by myself. It's time for the week that was, where we go back in time to bring you all the queer history fit to print, the good, the bad, and the downright outrageous that today, and actually tonight, we're going to say tomorrow, because there was nothing on today, brought us this week. And yes, I just had a sip of water live on the air because your boy's running out. All right, here we go. You just heard the click. So professional. August 10, 1900, France. René Crevel is born in Paris. He was a French writer involved with the Surrealist movement, the only out bisexual member of the Dada movement of artists. Not to be confused with Sonia Dada's lover, lover, lover. You don't treat me no good no more. No good no more. Oh, oh, oh. Anyway, he was the founder of a number of short-lived literary magazines as well. His poetry was filled with death and castration themes. He told anyone who would listen he had been mutilated as an infant by being circumcised. Well, he can thank everyone for his lack of... Nope, won't say it. Anyway, good on him. In 1914, A Florida Enchantment, written by Archibald Clavering Gunter, was a silent film depicting homosexuality and cross-dressing. It was released on this day. The film is based on the 1891 novel and 1896 play, now lost, unfortunately, of the same name. The film is also known for its use of blackface antics, an aspect that's carefully dissected in Siobhan Somerville's Queering the Colour Line. Since its inclusion in Vito Russo's The Celluloid Closet, the film has increasingly been seen as one of the earliest film representations of homosexuality and cross-dressing in American culture. In 1986, New Zealand, the Homosexual Law Reform Act goes into effect, decriminalising consensual acts and sex between homosexual men. Good for you, NZ, in 1986. In 1989, Keith Haring, with one R, reveals he is HIV positive. Prices for his art soar as collectors anticipate his death. Oh, people. He was an American artist and social activist we've mentioned on the show previously, whose work responded

0: to the New York City street culture of the 1980s by expressing concepts of birth, death, sexuality, and war. In 2006, Herring was named by Equality Forum as one of their 31 icons of LGBT History Month, which is about 16 years, sadly, after his passing in February of 1990. In 2011, Czech Republic, several thousand people marched through Prague in the Czech capital's first gay pride festival. The event was peaceful, though there were some 300 vocal opponents. Shock horror! August 11 now. I told you, nothing much happened in August 10, so that's tomorrow. Although by the time you hear this, it's today for you anyway. In 1862, France, Sarah Bernhardt, with a D before the T, makes her acting debut as a French stage actress who stars in some of the most popular French plays of the late 19th and early 20th century, including La Dame aux Camélias by Alexandre Dumas, Roy Blas by Victor Hugo, Fedora and La Tosca by Victorien Sardou, and Les Jaunes by Edmond Rostand. I did pretty well, hey. She also plays male roles, including Shakespeare's Hamlet, and Rostand called her the Queen of the Pose and the Princess of the Gesture. While Hugo praised her golden voice, she made several theatrical tours around the world and was one of the most prominent actresses to make sound recordings and to act in motion pictures. While she had many male lovers, she had a 25-year relationship with Louise Abema, a French impressionist painter, some 9 years her junior. In 1990, a painting by Abema depicting the two on a boat ride on the lake in Bois de Boulogne was donated to the Comédie Française. The accompanying letter stated that the painting was peint per Louise Abema la jour anniversaire de leur liaison amoureuse. Loosely translated, painted by Louise Abema on the anniversary of their love affair. And in case you're wondering, poor old Sarah passed away in March of 1923, with Louise going 4 years later. In 1921, the play The March Hare opens. It includes several same-sex innuendos, both male and female. It's like they've heard this show before. The March Hare is a lost 1921 American silent comedy romance film produced and distributed by Adolf Zukor's, I knew where you thought I was going then, Real Art Pictures Corporation. It starred B.B. Daniels. In 1977, that's a jump, the Austin, Texas City Council voted 4-3 to accept a fair housing ordinance that does not include lesbians and gays. I'm sorry, what? What? Oh, I don't even know if I want to dig into that. In 1979 in Canada, a rally in Vancouver, British Columbia protests police inaction in dealing with street violence against gays. Well, in Canada, sorry, spoilers, you're at the beginning of when it's peak crap period. You got a couple of years now of raids to come. So, spoilers, everyone. Hope you're not listening from the future. In 1981, Larry Kramer, whose 1978 novel, I'm not going to say it, but it's F-word, takes gay men to task for promiscuity in pre-AIDS New York, calling a meeting of concerned men in his Greenwich Village apartment. It is a precursor to the organization that will become the gay men's health crisis. Kramer is an American playwright, author, public health advocate, and LGBT rights activist, and began his career rewriting scripts while working for Columbia Pictures, which led him to London, where he worked with the United Artists. There, he wrote the screenplay for the 1969 film Women in Love and earned an Academy Award nomination for his work. Kramer introduced a controversial and confrontational style in his F-words, which earned mixed reviews and emphatic denunciations from elements within the gay community for Kramer's one-sided portrayal of shallow, promiscuous gay relationships in the 1970s. In 1992, the American Bar Association's House of Delegates votes 318 to 123 to grant affiliate status to the National Lesbian and Gay Law Association. Good on them. In 1992, during a television interview, President George H.W. Bush, that's the original one before the douche canoe that came in the early 2000s, said that if one of his grandchildren were gay, he would love the child, but tell him, though, that homosexuality is not normal and discourage him from working for gay rights. Let me just repeat that without my little spelling errors and commentary. During a television interview, President George H.W. Bush said that if one of his grandchildren were gay, he would love the child, but still tell him homosexuality is not normal and discourage him from working for gay rights. Yeah. Low-hanging fruit. 1994, Colombia. The government of Colombia issues a protest against the display of a painting by Chilean artist Juan de Villa in London. The painting presents 19th century South American independence hero Simon Bolivar as a transgender. In 1995, South Korea marks its first pride celebration with a march and other events in Seoul. Also in 1995, Robert H. Eichberg was a psychologist, activist, and author who helped establish National Coming Out Day, a day of observance encouraging gay and lesbian people to reveal their homosexuality. Dr. Eichberg died of complications from AIDS on this day. In 1990, a book by Dr. Eichberg entitled Coming Out, an Act of Love was published. He and his partner John Landstrom and Jean O'Leary co-founded National Coming Out Day in 88. O'Leary was an openly gay, lesbian, political leader and long activist from New York. Anyway, the date of October 11 was chosen because it was the anniversary of the 1987 National March on Washington for Lesbian and Gay Rights. And in 1978, Eichberg founded The Experience, a community-based workshop that inspired people to reveal their homosexuality to family and friends. Because what could go wrong? In 1998, the United Methodist Judicial Council rules that the social principles rule prohibiting Methodist ministers from officiating at same-sex unions would have the force of church law. In 1998, the Raleigh News and Observer runs an article on the ex-gay debate. Psychiatrist Dr. William Bine, with a Y, points out that after 3 decades of therapy, castration, hormone injections, shock treatment, and brain surgery, if it were possible to reverse sexual orientation, it would have happened. Forgive my French, but no shit, Sherlock. In 2010, Degrassi, The Next Generation, introduces its first transgender character. Jordan Todosi stars as Adam Torres. And finally, in 2012, Lebanon, a protest is held in reaction to 36 men being subjected to an examination of the anus to see if penetration has occurred, which is discredited eventually as inaccurate. The men had been arrested at a porn cinema and were forced to pay for the test. At the time, this was the largest LGBT protest, as they called it, in the Arab world. I have a lot to think about with that. I'm going to leave it alone, but those poor people, I hope they're okay, and I'm hoping the world has moved forward since then.
1: Number two.
0: Time to go back to 2008 and tell you that the number two song was called Shake It by Metro Station. Shake It is a song by American pop rock band Metro Station released on April the 1st as the third single from their 2007 self-titled debut studio album. It also was released as their debut single over in the UK. Shake It was the band's first charting single. Peaking at number 10 on the US Billboard Hot 100 internationally, though, the song peaked within the top 10 of the charts in Australia, Austria, Canada, Germany, Ireland, Japan, New Zealand, and the United Kingdom. Shake It was written by Mason Musso, Trace Cyrus, Anthony Improgo, and Blake Healy. And yes, if you heard me correctly, Trace is the adopted son of Billy Ray Cyrus and the adopted sibling of Miley. Just over a year later, tension between Cyrus and Musso caused the band to go on hiatus. In 2011, the band returned. However, it was announced that Cyrus was no longer part of the group and Musso had purchased the rights to the name. Shake It was their only big smash, with the follow-up 17 Forever peaking at 43 later this year in 2008, but sadly, they'd finish up in 2020 essentially as a one-hit wonder. But what a one-hit wonder it was. Please enjoy Shake It by Metro Station. I've got the topic of the week coming up after this and a pretty awesome cover of a Justin Timberlake classic that you will not expect from Like a Virgin. All that and more still to come, only on Insomnia After Dark, live on Global Digital here on Mondays. Yes, it's Monday. We'll catch you on the flip side.

0: fam, that's a bit more of a banger than I thought it was going to be. Are you still enjoying your power services provider? I'm just wondering. If you know a good one, hit a brother up, because I'm going to leave mine. You just heard Sexy Back, as done by Nerve from the Like A Virgin remix. Now, Nerve is often styled as capital letters Nerve, who's an acclaimed Brisbane-based rapper, producer, singer, and engineer. Now, we all know my feelings on Australian rap. However, that one was okay. Known for his versatile style, blending hip-hop, grime, and garage elements, he has built a prominent profile in the Australian music scene. I've never heard of him until yesterday. With hits like Sunday Roast and You, alongside his now 2026 Like A Virgin cover of the Justin Timberlake classic. Before that was your forgotten flashback for the week, My Favorite Waste of Time by Owen Paul. However, Your My Favorite Waste of Time, also known as Favorite Waste of Time or My Favorite Waste of Time, is a song written and first released, though, by American singer Marshall with two L's Crenshaw in 1979, with American singer and actress Bette Midler, with an E at the end of Bette and an extra T, I should have been honest, covering it first in 83. But then Scottish singer Owen Paul put his spin on it in 1983 as well, and it remains his biggest hit single. Sorry, 1986, I should have said, and remains his biggest hit single, reaching number 3 on the UK charts in July that year, and at number 23 here in Australia that same year. Owen Paul is usually considered as a one-hit wonder because of the song's popularity and the fact that it was his only UK chart single, and spoilers, it really was his only one here too. This recording, though, features Future Thunder member Mark Luckhurst on bass. Now, what it's probably most famous for is that first chorus, that why, because if anyone has watched one of those TV shows that goes through like a 20-to-1 most awkward moments on television, well, it was in that. It was aborted on the television program Pebble Mill at 1 in the UK when the band members just stood still instead of miming as they were unable to hear the backing track from a live performance on the air. You can Google it. It's still there. It is so cringe. Every time I watch it, I just want to like hide behind the couch. But it happened. Referring to Owen Paul's version, the original artist Marshall Crenshaw said that a guy in Britain picked it up on Bette's version of it and had his own smash hit, which still gets played on the radio all the time in Europe. He was critical of Paul's version in an interview, saying, "I can't listen to even 20 seconds of that record at all." Owen has since tried to capitalize on anniversaries of his single, but all of them failed to chart. Well, now it's time for bump, bump, bump, bump, bump, bump, bump, bump, bump.
1: Topic of the week.
0: Pump up the jam, pump it up. Why you? Look, because I'm on my own, I'm being self-indulgent with my topic of the week. I have about 4 minutes to kill. So I wanted to go into the most recent mentions of Ryan Murphy as of late between Ariana Grande's public whatever's going on, which we're not going to talk about in this setting at this point in time, and the Glee references, and of course she's pulled out of one of his things too. I thought it'd be nice to have a quick look at Ryan Murphy's Queer as Shows as per an Out.com news article. It says, Ryan Murphy has become so prolific that he tends to miss as much as he hits, but what he lacks in consistency, he more than makes up for by being one of the only directors in Hollywood who focuses so much on bringing LGBTQ characters to life and hiring queer actors to star in his shows. Murphy has become a somewhat controversial figure who is praised for his slick and infinitely watched series by leaning into sensationalizing real people and events. Over the years, Murphy has broken new ground, made history, and entertained viewers who were desperate for more queer representation on TV. Even love him or hate him, he's almost single-handedly keeping queer Hollywood booked and busy, and his shows have an abundance of queer characters and plot lines, and he doesn't shy away from showing gay sex on screen. So from trans characters on Pose to all the way to the camp of Screen Queens, Murphy's shows give us all the queerness you could ask for. Starting at number 10, Scream Queens. I know Rob, one of our co-hosts here on the show, he loved it. It may have only gotten 2 seasons, but it left quite the impression on fans who still love it. The series isn't as queer as some of Murphy's other shows, but it's full of campy acting and aesthetics that satirize slasher tropes. The series also switches up the gaze by heavily sexualizing and objectifying its male cast members, and has enough queer characters and homoerotic moments to keep viewers watching. And then, we have American Horror Story. It's been on the air since 2011, and in that time, there have been countless LGBTQ plus characters and queer actors like Sarah Paulson, Matt Bomer, Zachary Quinto, and Cheyenne Jackson cast on the show. From campy witches to Evan Peters having sex with a male servant, to Colton Hayes loudly hooking up with Billy Eichner, to a blood orgy with Lady Gaga and Matt Bomer, the show has no shortage of queerness. Number 8, The Politician. Oh, this one was uncomfortable. The main character, played by out actor Ben Platt, kisses David Corin's sweat in the very first episode, which is out now ex-Superman. He's current Superman, but he didn't know at the time he was going to be Superman. Need we say any more, but not only did it feature gay favourites Jessica Lange and Gwyneth Paltrow with Bette Midler, but The Politician was campy and full of queer characters that were handled so casually like it was a non-issue. Although Ben Platt does wear a lot of makeup, so just a heads up on that. In number 7, Hollywood, actor Jim Parsons stars in Hollywood featuring not only Golden Age gay faves like Vivian Leigh and Tallulah Bankhead, and closet actor Rock Hudson as played by various actors, but also male sex workers played by, again, David Corin Sweat and out actor Jeremy Pope. We also had The New Normal at number 6. That one's a favourite of mine. It was loosely based on Murphy's own experiences of using a surrogate. Starring gay actor Andrew Rannells, the sitcom features a gay couple using a single mum as their surrogate. Number 5 is The Shards, which I have not actually seen. The first season of Shards isn't over yet, but it's already proving to be one of Murphy's queerest shows. It's adapted from gay author Brett Easton Ellis's book of the same name, with a main character loosely based on himself who has secret hookups with his male classmates. The series is not only full of queer characters and songs by Troye Sivan, but the 80s fashion, set design and hair all feel decidedly gay, as does casting 80s heartthrob Nepo babies Kaya Gerber, Cindy Crawford's daughter, and Homer Gear, which is Richard Gere's son. Coming at number 4 is Feud, which is another of Murphy's anthology series, the first season of Feud chronicling the infamous battle between Whatever Happened to Baby Jane co-stars Joan Crawford and Bette Davis, with the two actresses beloved and revered by the gay community. Number 3, Mid-Century Modern, which is like a number of Ryan Murphy shows. This sitcom, dubbed the gay Golden Girls, was sadly cancelled after a single season, but while we had it, the show followed three gay friends, very similar to the Golden Girls, is what I'm going to say. Now, this surprises me, but doesn't surprise me. Number 2 was Glee. A time when most mainstream teen shows were focused solely on heteronormative romance, Glee had a diverse ensemble cast full of LGBTQ characters. And even though it may have leaned into stereotypes, it also gave viewers the sweet love story between Kurt and Blaine and a sapphic romance between Santana and Brittany for the ages. And coming in at number 1, to the shock of nobody, Pose. It may have never been a ratings hit, but it was a boon to our community and representation on television. Starring mostly black and brown trans and non-binary actors and focusing on ballroom culture, Pose made history by casting the highest number of transgender series regulars ever for a scripted television show. And it also even had queer legends like Our Lady J, Twiggy Poochie Garcon, and Hector Extravaganz working on the show behind the scenes. And that, my dear friends, was the topic of the week.
2: Number 1.
0: All right, coming at number 1 in 2008, you guessed it, if you had even remotely half a mind on this, it was, of course, Katy Perry's I Kissed a Girl. Inspired by Scarlett Johansson, believe it or not, Katy Perry revealed the song idea came to her when she saw a magazine photo of her and told her then-boyfriend that she would instantly make out with the actress if she walked into the room. Despite the song's title and theme, the music video features zero depictions of women kissing. Perry instead wakes up next to a male DJ at the end. Before becoming a pop star herself, a young Kesha with a dollar sign makes a cute uncredited cameo, laughing and dancing in the background of the video. Miley Cyrus once shared in an interview that when she heard the song on the radio as a teenager, Perry told her the track was hypothetically inspired by her, which prompted Miley to attend the 2008 VMAs with Perry and Perry, one of the boys, forcing the singer to actively convince them to put it out as her first major single. Anyway, this is Katy Perry's number 1 from 2008.

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2: in
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2: nom
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0: Oh yeah, welcome to the back, everyone. That was We Got the Beat by the Go-Go's. We Got the Beat's the debut single by the American all-female rock band of the same name, written by the group's lead guitarist and keyboardist Charlotte Caffey. The band first recorded the song in early 1980 as a single on UK-based Stiff Records and re-recorded it the next year for their debut album Beauty and the Beat on IRS Records. We Got the Beat is considered a new wave classic and the Go-Go's signature song, and was named one of the Rock and Roll Hall of Fame's 500 songs that shaped rock and roll. The first version of the song was released as a single in 1980 in the UK, but it was criticised for being artificially sped up. Even so, the song brought the Go-Go's underground credibility during the first UK tour and increased their visibility back home in the US. Following the success of the lead single, Our Lips Are Sealed, We Got the Beat was prepped to be the second single from the album. Both songs were performed by the band in November on Sunday Night Live that same year, and when the rest of the Go-Go's heard the song, they loved it, and its incorporation into their set marked a stylistic change for the group as they moved away from punk and towards a more pop sensibility that would align the Go-Go's with the music that was being termed New Wave. It would eventually peak at number 29 on our charts across 1981 and 82, and despite their success, lead singer Belinda Carlisle would go on to be far more successful by herself, despite always coming back home to the Go-Go's. And before that was First to 11's rock cover of Fall Out Boy's Centuries, it turns the pop rock anthem into a heavier, high-energy track featuring driving guitar riffs and powerful vocals. The band First to 11 was originally called M4, but they changed their name in December 2015 based on the winning conditions of a game called Volley Bonk that they played after practice sessions. While best known for transforming pop and rock hits... on YouTube, you can tell it's the end. The core members channeled their original songwriting into a dedicated separate project named Concrete Castles. There you go. And now you know.
1: 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Longer, thicker, veinier.
0: That sadly brings us to the end of the program. And tonight, we will be leaving you with Fire in the Rhythm. God knows who it's by, but it's a good song. Now we are in the process of uploading our latest Rainbow Club entry for this month that Maisai herself has chosen. And this time you'll get to see most of our reactions in video form as we learn what fresh hell she's brought upon us. All I will say for now is that I'm the least excited I've ever been, but I'm keen to watch it for the first time as an openly queer man. So let's see what happens. But more importantly, this Thursday brings about the return of the Queer Roundtable, which can break relationships and heal the world at the same time. If you have any questions or topics you'd like us to discuss on the panel, or you want to come join the panel yourself, make sure you reach out to us and let us know. Please remember that you can also listen to all of our programs in the back catalogue. Just hop on our show page via the 4EB website. But for Monday specifically, type in Insomnia After Dark into the, into the search bar, and you can't miss us. Or simply go into our Insta page and click the links on there at insomnia.after.dark. But for now, it's time to bust out that insomnia checklist. Number one, remember you are amazing. Number two, remember you are loved. And number three, and something I have to remind myself on a constant basis, as you all know, remember you are never, ever alone. Thank you for sharing your insomnia with us for the last 2 hours after dark, no less, on the only channel that sets fire to the rhythm, baby, Global Digital, of course. Good morning, good afternoon, good evening, and good night, everyone. And as I always say, make sure you leave before the lights come on. You'll thank me in the morning. I'll see you on Thursday, beautiful people. Good night.

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Next generations will be forced to taste our party waste. 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

0: Mazenga mira dato niye, nyimbo za bibi yangu wa zamani, nyimbo za mababu zetu.
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This is the sound where my heart speaks. I listen to it when I can't sleep. In the silence, a silhouette of greatness move past me, walking with a bounce to the rhythm of my heartbeat. For every action, there's a consequence. You take action and feel the consequence. Before action, prepare for consequence. Embed responsibility into consciousness. Power in knowledge for the common man. Develop understanding over common sense. For what's common isn't always obvious. Humility over overconfidence. Have faith in preparation and providence. In this age of divisions, rise to prominence. To win, be victorious, aspire to greatness. What a thing to be most glorious in the highest of status. But tell me who wins, the biggest or the baddest? To the victor go the spoils, and what's left is imbalance. Especially when you think about the state of the planet. What's the price of being great if the cost is to be savage? To ravage, pillage, and damage, what'd be left? There's gotta be more to it than just trying to be the best. These thoughts are confronting, so I bring it back to when at age 21 I wanted to be the greatest rapper. Spent many nights practicing on mics with a vision of seeing my name brighten up in lights. But then I stopped and listened to my heart speak. In this silence, a silhouette of greatness moved past me. No point in being the best if the best have nothing to give. So I strive to move with purpose for as long as I live.

the sound when my heart speaks. Conversations with it when I can't sleep, reminding me of the fire that exists inside. To live for a purpose occupies my mind. Seeing waving colors flying over dissected continents, never fully understanding of our own origins. See to the original, we are the foreigners, collectively foreign to the concept of acknowledgement. Stoke the flames of national pride and gain blind followers, feeling secure wrapped in an insecure dominance. Honorable visions lost in the lure of the metropolis, then power struggles looking like some stand-ins for commoners. If the present's messed up, the future's ominous. The past is a half-truth and tried as a monument. Word to Neil deGrasse Tyson and some astronomers, cause I set my hopes up to where Halley's Comet is. Back on Earth, I dig deep like archaeologists. A shame we became well-trained by our colonists, believing in the sovereign but living out the opposite, perceiving our motherlands to be backwards and impoverished. Ain't that some BS? For real, we have become

spirits name me Sukti. It means to be a life of peace. Born with a purpose, took a while for me to find my feet. A nervous child in the wild where they iron my defeat. But now they pay attention whenever they hear the lion speak. I don't play no games, this ain't no hide and seek. Aware of my position, born into a dying breed. Surrounded by fallacy, deception and apathy. First world ego and civilized savagery. I turn on the news, but there's nothing new to me. Losing brain cells, debating those who speak stupidly. Developed hard skin, so I'm immune to the scrutiny. My survival lessons were infused with turmeric and some cumin seeds. Nothing can break me, nothing can shake me. My roots are real deep, so the wind can never take me. But it wasn't always like that. It took many years before I realized I had what I needed right here. Here, listen to my heart speak. I won't let this moment pass me. I close my eyes and I pay fine attention. It's time for greatness, no excuses, no exceptions. Forever rising, I was made for ascension. To carry on through the storm with unparalleled effort. To share my inner truths through this musical expression. In the booth on my records with the name I was blessed with. May you forgive the mistakes I made on this album.

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Yeah. 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

It's a song about, imagine if you was a rock star or supergirl, you know? 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And some people always come back to her. I said, for Moringa, get to live. 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